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On the show, I'll be playing some country music tracks, so why not stay with me and have a listen? In the first part of the show, I have music by Curtis Grimes, the band Perry, Brantley Gilbert, and Autumn Hill. So first up, I've got a 27-year-old singer-songwriter from Gilmer, Texas. Here is Curtis Grimes and A Girl Like You.

was A Girl Like You by Curtis Grimes, a song off his first album, Lonely River, which was released in 2009 after he was a contestant in the American TV program The Voice. The next track is by American country music group called The Band Perry. Composed of siblings Kimberly, Reed and Neil Perry, here is their 2011 single, You Lie.

That was You Lie by the band Perry. That single went platinum in 2011, selling over a million copies in the States. The next track is by American country rock artist Brantley Gilbert. This song was released in late 2012. Here is More Than Miles.

That was Brantley Gilbert and More Than Miles. The last track in this part of the show is by a Canadian country music duo, Autumn Hill. This song was released in early 2013 off their first album. This is Anything At All.

0: That was Anything at All by Autumn Hill. I'll be back after this short message.
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0: Continuing in my Sands Country show, in the next part of the show I have music by Clay Walker, Blake Shelton, Dierks Bentley and Chris Cagle. Now here's a track by American country music artist Clay Walker. He made his debut back in 1993, and since then he has released 11 studio albums, as well as having charted 30 singles. Here is his 2009 hit, She Won't Be Lonely Long.

That was She Won't Be Lonely Long by Clay Walker. The next country music track I have is by Blake Shelton, the American country music singer. This is his 2013 number one hit, Sure Be Cool If You Did.

That was Blake Shelton with Sure Be Cool If You Did. My next song is from American country music singer Dierks Bentley. Have a listen to his 2012 hit, Tip It On Back.

That was Tip It On Back from Dierks Bentley. Next up is another American country music artist, Chris Cagle. The track I'm playing is from his 2012 album, Back in the Saddle. Here is a song inspired by his wife, Kay. Let There Be Cowgirls.

0: That was Chris Cagle and Let There Be Cowgirls. And now I have a short message.
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Music singer and songwriter who is famous for her old-fashioned style country music songs that often discuss subjects such as cheating and lost love. Here she is with her 2000 number one hit, I Hope You Dance.

That was Leanne Womack singing I Hope You Dance. Doesn't she sound like Dolly Parton? The next song is by Florida Georgia Line, an American country music duo composed of Brian Kelly from Florida and Tyler Hubbard, yeah, you guessed it, from Georgia, who met through a mutual friend whilst at university in Nashville. Here is their number one hit from 2012, Cruise.

That was Cruise by Florida Georgia Line. The next track is by Kenny Chesney, the American country music singer-songwriter who has recorded over 20 albums, 14 of which have been certified gold or higher. The song I'm playing was a top 10 hit at the beginning of 2013. Here is Pirate Flag.

0: That was the ever popular Kenny Chesney and Pirate Flag. And now I have a short message.
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0: 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In the final part of the show, I have the Zac Brown Band and Jake Owen. The next piece of music is by the Zac Brown Band, an American country folk band based in Atlanta, Georgia. This is their 2012 top 10 hit, Goodbye in Her Eyes.

That was Goodbye in Her Eyes by the Zac Brown Band. Sadly, I've reached the final track of my show, so I'm going to play out with 31-year-old American country music artist Jake Owen. This song is from 2010 and is called Tell Me.

That was Tell Me by Jake Owen. I'd like to thank you all for spending the last hour with me. This has been my Science Country Music Show with me, Colin D. I hope you enjoyed listening to some of the biggest selling country music songs released in the last 20 years. 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

Hello, and yes, you are in tune with Cotswold Hospital Radio, broadcasting to Cheltenham General and Gloucestershire Royal Hospitals. And this is Unforgettable, where we trace the life and career of an unforgettable show business star. In this programme, the star is the unforgettable Doris Day.

She was born Doris Kappelhoff on the 3rd of April 1922 in Cincinnati, Ohio. As a youngster, Doris took dance lessons and at the age of 12 won $500 in a talent show. But then, just 2 years later, the car she was travelling in was hit by a train at a level crossing. Her leg was so badly broken she had to give up dancing. Listening to the radio whilst convalescing, she began to sing along with the bands that were broadcasting. Still only a teenager, singing for fun on local radio, she was heard by bandleader Barney Rapp, who offered her a job. "The name Kappelhoff's too big for the marquee," he said. "Let's change it. I like that song you sang, Day by Day." So Doris Day was born.

In 1939, Doris Day joined the Bob Crosby Band in Chicago. Then, a year later, the first of her three marriages. The marriage was short-lived, and after the divorce, Doris moved to the Les Brown Band and her first record success in 1944. A million seller and her first number one.

Doris Day with the Les Brown Band. Sentimental Journey, which over the years became especially Doris's song. Later, in 1947, another record success, duetting with the band's male vocalist, Buddy Clark.

0: Confess, Doris Day and Buddy Clark with the Les Brown Band. The Broadway show, Annie Get Your Gun, had opened in May 1946 with a score by Irving Berlin. Frank Sinatra invited Doris Day onto one of his coast-to-coast radio shows to join in a duet version of one of the hit songs from the show, There's No Business Like Show Business.
1: There's no business like show business, like no business I know. Everything about it is a feeling, everything the traffic will allow. Nowhere could you get that happy feeling.

Frank Sinatra and Doris Day. Doris Day's second short-lived marriage failed in 1948, which was around the time she was taken to the Warner Brothers studios in Hollywood for a film test. She passed the test and was signed to her first film, titled Romance on the High Seas in America, but It's Magic when released in the UK. Sammy Kahn and Julie Stein wrote the score for the film, which gave Doris her first big solo hit with the title song from the film, It's Magic.

Doris enjoyed her time in Hollywood. Her early films were easily watchable musicals. And then, in 1950, Doris began taking more serious acting roles. Her films, released in the UK, helped her popularity here, and her records began to appear in the UK charts. Her first successes, in November 1952, were a duet with Frankie Lane on Sugarbush and a solo number, My Love and Devotion.

it was in 1953 that Doris joined Johnny Ray in the recording studios, and Let's Walk That Away went to number 4 in the UK charts.

0: or someone you know has had a stroke, you will understand the impact it can have on daily life. 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There is also a county-wide network for younger people that meet monthly, as well as having a dedicated Facebook page and virtual network. 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

and you're in tune with Cotswold Hospital Radio and Unforgettable, as we trace the career of the unforgettable Doris Day. 1953 saw the release of a film which, over the years, has probably proved to be Doris Day's most popular and successful film, Calamity Jane.

Hey, we'll be home tonight by the light of the silvery moon. And my heart's a thumping like a mandolin a plucking a tune. When I get home.

Secret Love from Calamity Jane. Not only an Oscar winner for Best Song in a Movie in that year of 1953, but also Doris Day's first number one chart success in Britain.

The mid-1950s saw Doris Day as the number one box office movie star, but she wanted to change her screen image, and she surely did that, with the dramatic role as the nightclub singer Ruth Etting, and the turbulent relationship with her gangster husband, played by James Cagney. Doris has said she chose the role because of the script, working with her favourite actor, James Cagney, wearing fabulous dresses, dancing, and singing some great songs.

Love Me or Leave Me, the title number from the film. The film The Man Who Knew Too Much, directed by Alfred Hitchcock, starred Doris Day with James Stewart and was a typical Hitchcock thriller full of surprises. It also gave Doris the chance to win an Oscar for the composers Roy Evans and Jay Livingston for Que Sera Sera, Whatever Will Be, Will Be, which Doris sang in the film.

In the late 1950s, Doris began a series of films called adult comedy films, with co-stars Clark Gable, Cary Grant, Rock Hudson, James Garner and Jack Lemmon. Probably the best remembered, considered sexy at the time, Pillow Talk with Rock Hudson.

0: must be a boy. There must be a boy. There must.
1: Doris Day's films tapered off during the late 1960s. She turned down the role of Mrs. Robinson in The Graduate and went into television, where her own Doris Day show ran for 4 years. Her husband, Marty Melcher, sadly died in 1968. Doris was recording an album at the time, and with all the upheaval, the tapes were shelved and somehow forgotten, until some 25 years later they were found, and the album, called The Love Album, was released.

Alone, from Doris Day's last recording session and album. After making 39 films in 20 years and many hit records, Doris Day retired in 1972. She had moved from Hollywood 2 years earlier to the beautiful seaside town of Carmel in California, where she devoted her time to animal welfare, forming her own pet foundation. But let's remember the unforgettable Doris Day with her last British chart success from March 1964, the title song from the film in which she starred with James Garner, Move Over, Darling.

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1: Okay, this is it. Synchronised watches. On my mark. 6:31, 17, 18, 19.
2: No, hold on. 6:30?
1: Yeah.
2: Because the clocks went back last week, didn't they?
3: Yeah, they did. Yeah, that's good.
1: Six.
2: All right.
1: 6:30, two. And 17, 18, 19, mark.
2: Oh, God, I've started the stopwatch now. Hang on, wait a minute. Stop, cron, tim, spin, boil, wash. That's it, yeah.
1: Do you mind?
2: Sorry.
1: 6:33.
2: Yes.
1: And 27.
2: Yes.
1: 28.
2: Yes.
1: 29. Mark!
2: What the bloody hell is that?
4: It's hiding that.
5: No, it's Mozart.
2: It's a whole series of available songs, as a matter of fact. It's got the theme from Howard's Wife.
1: Turn it off! Let's just forget the synchronised watches, all right? It's 6:30-ish.
2: It's 3:30-ish in Moscow.
1: Shut up. We will rendezvous back here later on.
6: Army soldier, if you can work your watch, you're in.
7: 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So we get underway today with Christopher Cross.

0: interesting.
1: What is?
0: All the curls on the nape of your neck grow clockwise except for one.
1: Oh, yeah? Which one?
0: That one.
1: That's what you get for trying to be different. Goodbye, Curly.
0: Do you know, you've got a very erotic neck.
1: Well, of course I do. Not so much as the lust, please. I never had all this trouble when I went to the barber's.
2: Sorry, sir. Sorry.
0: Who do you fancy for the cup, then, this year, sir?
1: Ah, that's better. Dunno.
0: Oh. And your holidays this year, sir?
1: Nope.
0: Oh. Wife keeping well?
1: Yep.
0: One-sided conversation, isn't it?
1: No, it always was. See, it's the customer's duty to listen to the barber, because sooner or later the barber is going to get on his hobby horse.
0: Oh, yes, what was old Mr. Webster's hobby horse?
1: Esperanto.
0: Fancy old Mr. Webster being able to speak Esperanto.
1: Oh, he couldn't speak it. Just like to talk about it.
0: Oh, I see. Right, there you are.
1: Thank you. Say, you're getting good at this.
0: Thank you. Next, please.
1: That's you.
0: Oh, no, you don't.
1: Oh, no, let me have a go.
0: Tom,
1: go
0: on. Let you get grown.
1: Let me give you an Audrey Hepburn. I've always wanted to do one of those.
0: Don't you dare.
1: A David Bowie.
0: Get off.
1: The guy, the first half of it took. Tell it, Bill. I've got it. Yes. I tell you, Sir Alex. Yes.
3: I see the asylum hasn't sent the van yet.
0: Hello, Margaret J. Come in.
4: Hello. Oh, Tom. One does not wish to be a wet blanket, but playing with scissors, open scissors, can be terribly dangerous.
1: You're very sensible, aren't you, Margot?
4: I try to be.
0: Sit down there. Well, how was Amsterdam?
3: Ah.
4: Oh, very, what's the word? Very Dutch.
0: Yes, I suppose it would be, really.
1: How did you con old sir into a free binge up there, anyway?
3: I happen to be a first-class salesman.
1: And?
3: And the last time I played sir at golf, I missed 2 3-inch putts.
1: Goody two-shoes.
4: I bought you this.
1: Oh.
0: Oh, Margot, how thoughtful. Thank you.
4: Of course, simply everyone brings something back in the shape of clogs when bringing a present from Holland. But I thought, Margot, no, you will not follow the herd. So I bought you a windmill.
1: Oh.
0: Oh, a paperweight.
1: How Dutch.
4: Look, look. The sales went round in the shop, Jerry.
3: Well, don't blame me.
4: I do blame you. I said when we were packing that this must go in the hand baggage and not be squashed. And what happens? You cram the bag to the brim full of duty-free booze, and Tom and Barbara's little sales won't go round.
1: Well, never mind. Splash out the booze and we'll never notice.
3: Yeah, sorry. Pop round sometime. We'll kill off a bottle of Dutch gin.
1: What a good idea.
4: Tom, is that human hair?
1: Afraid so.
3: Well, anything happened while we were away?
0: Oh, yes, your allotment came through.
3: Ah, an allotment of what?
0: Earth, the sort of things you see from railway carriages.
1: It's next to mine.
4: Well, thank you very much, Jerry. I see the real reason for that second bottle of champagne at the Krasnopolsky now. Sweeten me up before you tell me you're going to be late for every single Sunday luncheon from now on.
3: Why should I be?
4: I am not a fool, Jerry. I know about allotments. They are places where men go to sit in silly little sheds so they don't have to talk to their wives.
3: By brick, she is building a madhouse.
4: Look, if you don't want to talk to me, Jerry, at least have the courage to look me straight in the face and say, shut up, Margot.
3: Shut up, Margot.
0: Oh, Margot, it is nice to have you back. It's been so dull.
4: Thank you, Barbara. Nevertheless, Jerry, I'm not having
1: No, listen. Jerry's allotment isn't for Jerry, it's for me. The council will only let me have one. I need all the land I can get, so I'm having Jerry's as well.
4: 2 allotments? Oh, surely that bomb site you call your back garden is enough.
1: I need the extra yardage for my speciality crops.
4: I don't follow.
0: Raspberries, strawberries and black currants, Margot. They're going to help us pay any big bills we get next year. We hope.
3: What you might call convertible currency.

0: George Parr, you are a senior strategist at Labour Party headquarters.
1: I am.
0: And you are, of course, at the moment preparing for the election. I mean, how do you feel? Do you feel confident?
1: Well, quietly confident.
0: Pardon?
2: Quietly confident!
0: Oh, sorry.
2: Are you deaf?
0: Sorry, no. What do you think is going to be the main problem? I mean, what do you think is most likely to go wrong, if anything?
1: Well, Tony Blair has said, and I think he's right about this.
0: Yes.
1: As with practically everything else, that the main enemy we face is cynicism.
0: Cynicism.
1: Yes. Cynicism is a poison which infects politics and public life and undermines the whole democratic process. And we're going to have to fight tooth and nail during this campaign against this corrosive evil, and we're fully determined to do that.
0: Yes, and incidentally, why are you going to the country now after just 4 years rather than serving out your full five-year term?
1: Well, I mean, the polls are good, why not? I mean, you know, who knows what's going to happen in the next year?
0: Yes.
1: I mean, there might be a political crisis. You know, the government might make a catastrophic balls up of something, you never know. But if we just got back in, it wouldn't matter, would it?
0: Yes. Because you might have a problem having the election in May at all.
1: Why?
0: Well, I mean, this dreadful foot-and-mouth situation. I mean, for example, all the farmers might be sort of stuck on their farms. They can't come out to vote.
1: Well, that's an idea, isn't it? What we're interested in is the views of the millions of ordinary, decent people up and down the country.
0: Yes.
1: What we call the bog standard voter.
0: Yes, and how do you intend to appeal to them particularly?
1: Well, of course, they're not stupid.
0: No.
1: It'll take another 4 years of our education system to to achieve that.
0: Yes, but
1: we do know that what they want is for us to be honest with them.
0: To be honest with them.
1: Yes. And this is where Gordon Brown will play a very, very key part.
0: Gordon Brown, yes.
1: Yes, because Gordon Brown will be saying to them, all right, you know, we've made mistakes, you know, we got it wrong, we haven't done the things that we said we were going to do, we haven't been as squeaky clean as we should have been, but, you know, putting that to one side, would you like some money?
0: Isn't there a danger that they might see through this, that they might suspect that you're pandering to their lowest instincts?
1: Well, I bloody hope so. I mean, otherwise, what is the point? I mean, that's how we, you know, win elections.
0: Yes.
1: The other thing, of course, is that that played a very large part in our calculations about determining whether we were going to have an election in April or May.
0: And when you say, what sort of calculation?
1: Well, I mean, do you have it in April, straight after the budget, when there will be lots of new benefits for people to look forward to, or do you have it in May, when these people can actually see in their hands the extra benefits that Gordon has bribed them with? No, that isn't right. Has palmed them off.
0: No,
1: what am I trying to say?
0: To which they're entitled.
1: Entitled.
0: So, that's how you're fighting cynicism. But
1: yes.
0: There is another problem, isn't there, which Tony Blair also talks about. He talks about this public perception, the dangerous, in his view, dangerous public perception, that all politicians are the same.
1: In what respect?
0: Well, they all tell lies, and then there's, you know, this business about sleaze and corruption. I mean, you yourself mentioned bribes.
1: I don't tell lies.
0: Well, no, I didn't mean you personally, of course.
1: And I haven't mentioned bribes.
0: Yes, you have, actually.
1: When?
0: Just now, you mentioned.
1: No, I didn't. Well, if I did mention bribe, it was in a completely different context. I'm not talking about people bribing the government. That's corruption.
0: Yes.
1: And I'm talking about the government bribing the people. I mean, that's democracy.
0: There is another factor in the run-up to the election, which once again Tony Blair has talked about as being a danger.
1: And what's that?
0: And that's apathy.
1: Oh, God.
0: Why? What's?
1: I'm just so fed up with hearing about apathy. I mean, who cares?
0: Well, I mean, yes, but you could have a problem there, couldn't you? I mean, your bog-standard voter, as you call him, he might take all the money that Gordon Brown gives him and then not bother to come out to vote.
1: Well, I mean, God, that would be a complete betrayal of everything we believe in.
0: In what way?
1: Well, I mean, if that happened, where does civic responsibility lie?
0: You mean the electorate has a duty?
1: Of course it does. I mean, if you bribe someone, I mean, the least they can do is...
0: is to do whatever it is you're bribing them to do.
1: Exactly.
0: Yes.
1: I mean, otherwise, you know, I feel I'd start to lose my faith in human nature.
0: George Barr, thank you very much.
1: Thank you.

0: Campbell?
1: Two things, Minister. First, there is the matter of the departmental commendations for the honours list.
0: Ah, yes, the honours list again.
1: Yes, Minister.
0: I think we'll leave that for a bit, if you don't mind, Humphrey.
1: We can't leave it, Minister. We're getting dangerously close to the 5 weeks.
0: The 5 weeks?
2: All recipients are notified at least 5 weeks before promulgation. Gives them time to refuse, you know.
0: Refuse? When did a civil servant last refuse an honour?
2: I think there was someone in the Treasury who refused a knighthood.
0: God, when?
2: I think it was 1496.
0: Why?
2: He'd already got one.
1: Anyway, Minister, if you've approved the list...
0: Humphrey, did you know that 20% of all honours go to civil servants?
1: A fitting tribute to their devotion to duty, Minister.
0: Well, their duty is what they're paid for. The rest of the population have to do something extra to get an honour, something special. Ordinary people work with mentally handicapped children for 27 years, 6 nights a week to get an MBE. But your knighthoods just come up with the rations.
1: Minister... Her Majesty's civil servants spend their lives working for a modest wage, and at the end they retire into obscurity. Honours are a small reward for a lifetime of loyal, self-effacing discretion and devoted service to Her Majesty and to the nation.
0: Modest wage,
1: dear. Alas, yes.
0: Humphrey, you earn over 30,000 a year. 7,500 more than I do.
1: Yes, but still a relatively modest wage.
0: Relative to whom?
1: Well, Elizabeth Taylor, for instance.
0: Humphrey, you are not, as far as I'm aware, relative to Elizabeth Taylor. There are important differences.
1: Yes, indeed. She didn't get a first at Oxford.
0: And you do not retire into obscurity. You take massive index-linked pensions and go off to be directors of banks and oil companies.
1: Ah, but very obscure directors.
0: And you're never in danger of the sack in industry. If you screw it up, you get the boot. In the civil service, if you screw it up, I get the boot.
1: Oh, very droll, Minister. Now, if you've approved the list...
0: No, Humphrey. I am not approving any honour for anyone in this department who hasn't earned it.
1: What do you mean, earned it?
0: I mean, earned it. I mean, having done something to deserve it.
1: But that's unheard of.
0: Yeah, maybe. But my new policy is to stop all honours for all civil servants in this department who fail to cut their department's budgets by 5% a year. May I take it your silence indicates agreement?
1: You may not, Minister. Where did you get that preposterous idea?
0: Well, it was something that came to me.
1: It's ridiculous. It's out of the question. Unthinkable.
0: Why?
1: What the whole idea is... It strikes at the whole root of... This is the beginning of the end. The thin end of the wedge. A Benite solution. Where will it end? The abolition of the monarchy?
0: Oh, that'd be absurd, Humphrey.
1: There is no reason to change a system which has worked well in the past.
0: But it hasn't.
1: Well, we have to give the present system a fair trial.
0: Yeah, I thought you'd say that. You may be interested to learn that the most noble order of the Garter was founded in 1348 by King Edward III. Must be getting towards the end of its trial period.
1: Minister, to block honours, pending economies, might create a dangerous precedent.
0: What you mean by dangerous precedent is that if we do the right thing now, we might have to do the right thing again next time. On that reasoning, nothing should ever be done at all.
1: On the contrary, Minister, many, many things must be done.
0: But nothing must ever be done for the first time.
1: Exact. No, no. What I mean is, I am fully seized of your aims, Minister, and of course I shall do my best to put them into practice.
0: If you would.
1: And to that end, I recommend that we set up an interdepartmental committee with fairly broad terms of reference. Then, at the end of the day, we would be in a position to think through all the implications and take a decision based on long-term considerations, rather than rush prematurely into precipitate and possibly ill-conceived action that might well have unforeseen repercussions.
0: You mean no?
1: What I mean is...
0: No, Humphrey, you know me. Action now.
1: Action.
0: Nobody in their right mind can want honours. They encourage sycophancy, snobbery, jealousy. And it's not fair that civil servants get them all.
1: But, Minister...
0: Humphrey, that's what I have decided. Now, what was your other point?
1: My other point?
0: You said you had 2 points.
1: Oh, yes. I'm sorry, the shock. Yes. I received representations yesterday from, Bailey College, Oxford. It's the new ruling on grants for overseas students. Bailey stands to lose nearly £250,000 a year.
0: Well, they must take British students.
1: Well, of course, nothing would please them more. But Bailey has easily the highest proportion of foreign students. There would be serious repercussions at the schools of tropical medicine, international law, and the Arabic department might have to close down completely.
0: I'm sorry. We can't go on educating foreigners cheaply at the taxpayers' expense.
1: Well, it's not just for foreigners, Minister. If our diplomatic service has nowhere to immerse its recruits in Arab culture, for instance, the results could be catastrophic. And we might even end up with a pro-Israeli foreign office. What would happen to our oil policy then?
0: Well, they can send their recruits somewhere else.
1: Well, where else can they learn Arabic?
0: Arabia?
2: Actually, Minister, Bailey College has an outstanding record. It's filled the jails of the British Empire for many years.
0: Jails?
2: Yes, indeed. And as you know, the letters JB are the highest honour in the Commonwealth.
0: JB?
1: Jailed by the British. Gandhi, Nkrumah, Makarios, Ben-Gurion, Kenyatta, Nehru, Mugabe. The list of world leaders is endless and contains several of our students.
0: Our students? Which college did you go to, Humphrey?
1: That's quite beside the point.
0: But I like being beside the point, Humphrey. Humour me. Which college did you go to? Was it Bailey, by any strange coincidence?
1: It so happens I am a Bailey man, but that has nothing to do with it.
0: Oh, no, nothing at all. Of course not. No, what a thought. Naughty.
2: Hello? Oh, thank you. It's the division, Minister.
0: Oh, go on.
3: Well, that rather settles it, doesn't it, Humphrey? No more time. Oh, what do I vote, Bernard? I'll know.
2: No, it's an opposition amendment. It's the second reading
3: of the... It doesn't matter what it is. I just don't want to go through the wrong door.

0: do you?
1: What?
0: Oh, I just got to catch the post to send off for my Blue Peter badge. Can you take care of little Geraldine for a minute?
1: Yeah, of course. It'll be a pleasure and a double.
0: Oh, great.
2: Bye-bye, Mummy's baby.
0: Oh, you wouldn't just change your little nappy, would you?
1: Yeah, of course I would.
0: Great. Look, here's the nappy.
1: Yes.
0: Yeah, and these are the wipes.
1: Yes.
0: Sure you're okay?
1: Yes, I'm a world expert nappy changer.
0: Good, back in 1 minute.
1: All right, then. Oh, hello, little sweetums. Come on, then, darling. Hello. Welcome to Auntie Geraldine's house. Hey, here you are. Let me introduce you to a couple of blokes I know. That's Jesus over there. He's very nice. And there, more importantly, is Sean Bean. He's very sexy. So come on in and have a look at my kitchen. You can see my new worktop, which doubles up as a special baby-changing area. Here we go. Let's get that nappy off then. Whoa! Oh, what have you been eating? It's like Willy Wonka's chocolate factory down here. Oh, God. The wet wipes. Sorry, little one, I'll be with you in a second. Oh. You're right. Oh, there we go. Oh, good girl. Stop crying. Stop crying. There we go. That wasn't too bad a fall, was it? Only 3 feet. And the old nappy sort of acted as a cushion, didn't it? Shame you fell face first. Let's call it face painting, shall we? Face painting. Who's a lovely little brown bear, then? You just lie there, and I'll go and find the wipes.

0: Don't lick that, OK? That's just come out of a baby. Having a bit of a crisis here. Come in. Come in. Go straight through to the kitchen, please. Wash the bath immediately. Please, that's it. I'll be with you.
1: Oh, God! Sorry, I meant to tell you the baby's on the floor.
0: Hang on. I'll be right with you. Oh, dear. You've got poo on your shoe.
1: Oh.
0: Can you take it off, please? Immediately.
1: Give it to me. Here.
0: There we go. One soaking wet suede shoe.

0: Lucy.
1: She's on the floor of the kitchen, covered in whey.
2: No problem with that. Some people are so fussy, aren't they?
0: Hudgy-tudgy, naughty Auntie Geraldine.
1: So, we didn't get a chance to get acquainted. How can I help you?
3: I'm here from the local council, just checking up on your suitability to start a creche in the chapel. Just coming to see how you deal with little children.
1: Good, excellent. So, how do you think I did?
3: Well, apart from greeting me with your hands covered in feces, and then leaving the baby on the kitchen floor for anyone to step on, and then abandoning it casually to answer the front door.
1: Yep.
3: I thought you were pretty damn good.
1: Did you? Oh, great, thanks. So, out of casual interest, how long have you been doing this job?
3: Just started today, actually.
1: I thought as much.
3: Used to be in libraries. This is my big break.
1: Right. Well, do you know what? I think you're going to be superb at this job. Oh, yes. Lucky local kiddies, eh, having you in charge. So what say I wash the urine off my face and we all have a nice cup of tea?
3: Oh, great.
1: New friend for you, Alice.

0: took your time getting here, didn't you?
1: Now, don't you start getting stroppy with me, you ungrateful old git. I've been running around this town. I've been running about here like a tit in a trance looking for you. We went to the police station. They knew you'd been arrested, but they couldn't remember what they'd done with you.
2: Yeah. And for the last 4 hours, I've been phoning round trying to get hold of a consul.
0: Oh, charming. So while I'm banged up in here, Rodney's out trying to hire a car.
2: Not that sort of consul, you daft old git. I mean the British consulate.
0: Well, why didn't you bring him here, then?
2: Well, why did you get yourself arrested?
1: Keep your voices down. You'll get him chucked out of here. just keep calm, will you, everybody, please? It's nice and calm and easy. Right? What happened?
0: Nothing. I was just crossing the road to the hotel when this police car screeched up to me, nearly running me over. Next thing I knew, I was banged up in here. They ain't even charged me with nothing.
2: No, no, look, you must have done something, Granddad. You went back to the hotel for a little kit, right? Half hour later, you're doing porridge.
1: Now, think hard, Granddad. Have you done anything remotely out of order? I mean, did you get drunk and disorderly? Did you have a punch-up with the Kuwaiti Supporters Club? Did you goose the maid?
0: No. Well, there was a little incident, Dale. It didn't happen today, though.
1: Now we're getting somewhere. All right, come on, tell me, when did it happen?
0: 1936.
1: You know, for a moment there, I thought you said 1936.
2: That's funny, though, but so did I.
0: In 1936, I was deported from Spain and all her territories and dominions.
1: Would you consider it nosy of me if I were to ask you the reason why?
0: Do you really want to know?
2: Well, nah, we're just curious, that's all.
1: Yeah, you know, well, we just wondered.
0: Well, I were up to no good, weren't I?
1: Well, I didn't think you got ruddy well deported for doing missionary work, did I? So what happened in 1936?
0: The Spanish Civil War happened, that's what happened.
1: The Spanish Civil... This gets worse, Rodney.
0: Oh, look, it's a long, long story.
2: Well, according to Manuel, the guard, you may have a long, long time to tell it in, so let's hear it.
0: Well, in 1936, the family was living in Peabody Buildings, Peckham Rye. Oh, it was a terribly hard times. We had no money, no food, no future. There was millions of unemployed on the dole.
1: Excuse me, just a minute. Just a minute. I mean, excuse me, you know, I may be being a wally or something, but can you possibly explain to me what a dole queue in Peckham has got to do with the Spanish Civil War?
0: I'm building up to it, Del.
1: Having a conversation with him is like a slow death, isn't it?
0: One day, me and my mate Nobby Clark, we decided we had just about enough of it, so we ran off to join the Foreign Legion.
2: The Foreign Legion? You don't mean the British Legion?
0: The French Foreign Legion. Camels and forts, you know. So we hitchhiked to Southampton.
1: Ah, that's where their headquarters was?
0: No! That's where we tried to get on board a boat. Well, eventually we stowed away on a tramp steamer. We hid under the tarpaulin in the lifeboat. But, oh... The voyage was terrible. There were storms and gales. Us trotters have never made good sailors. Now, Nobby was, he was all right on the water. I think it come from the time when he was a caretaker at a seaman's mission in Grimsby.
1: Oi, oi, oi, I don't want to worry you, you know, but our plane leaves in 3 days. What happened in Spain?
0: Well, I'm just coming to it. Oh, now, where was I?
1: You and the fisherman's friend were under a tarpaulin in the lifeboat.
0: Oh, yeah. Well, when the ship finally docked, guess where we was?
1: Spain.
0: No. Tangiers.
2: Granddad, is it worth me making any plans for my future? I mean, what's all this got to do with a Foreign Legion?
0: Well, Tangiers was one of their main bases, wasn't it?
1: You see, any normal person who wanted to join the French Foreign Legion would have gone to France, wouldn't they? Not him, no.
0: Well, we jumped ship and made our way to their barracks. Oh, when we got there, we couldn't believe our eyes. They was the biggest band of cutthroats and villains and murderers you could ever hope to see. They was the scum of the earth.
2: So you didn't join?
0: We tried, but they wouldn't have us. Well, now me and Nobby was in dead lumber. We had no money, we had nowhere to sleep, and we was 1,000 miles from home. But then we had a bit of luck. Well, it were more a quirk of fate, really. We bumped into an Arab, and he offered us a job. He said he'd pay us to take his motor launch over to the Spanish coast and deliver a cargo.
1: What sort of cargo?
0: Guns.
1: Guns?
2: You mean you were gun running in the middle of a civil war?
0: Well, that's the best time to do it, Ross. Oh, we didn't do it purely for financial gain. Oh, no, we both felt a deep commitment to a political cause.
1: Which side were you selling to?
0: Well, whichever side had the most money.
3: Bloody hell.
1: No, no, it's all right, Roddy. No, I mean, you know, a conscience is nice, but business is business, right?
0: Well, it was after the 7th trip when it happened. There was government troops laying in wait for us. They arrested us and they took us to this little prison outside a town called Tarifa. They took Nobby away and tortured him. You could hear his screams echoing through the night.
2: Woke you up at one point, didn't it?
0: The last thing on my mind was sleep, Rodney. But no matter what they'd done to him, Nobby wouldn't say a word.
1: I bet he didn't even have his Caledon Bowser to suck, did he?
0: Then it were my turn.
2: They tortured you?
0: No. But they would have done if I hadn't told them everything I had. Well, a couple of days later, these government leaders arrived with our deportation orders. And, well, that's about it.
1: Are you sure that's about it? I mean, you haven't forgot any little minor details, have you? Like, I mean, you didn't pop over to Hong Kong and become an opium peddler. Or you didn't get a Saturday morning job as a white slave trader, did you?
0: No, I just went back to Peckhamdale, put my name down on the housing list.
1: And why the hell didn't you tell us all this before we left home?
0: Well, I was going to tell you, but I thought it might spoil the holiday.
1: Spoil the holiday? Well, what do you think this has done?
2: We'd have been better off with that caravan in Buenos Aires now, wouldn't we?
0: Well, it all happened a long time ago. I thought the Spanish authorities would have forgotten about it by now.
1: Forgotten about it? Forgot about it? You're most probably on their 10 most wanted terrorist list. You're probably somewhere between Carlos the Jackal and the Black November.
2: September.
1: What?
2: It's September. The Black September. You said November.
1: Gordon Bennett, Rodney. We haven't got time to sit about here discussing signs of the bleeding zodiac. We've got to think of a way of getting the Red Shadow out of here.
2: I swear they'll just deport him again.
1: Just deport him? You're joking, of course. They've just held the World Cup here, haven't they? They've got half of Manchester and Glasgow to get rid of first. By the time we get him back, he'll be eating paella and calling us gringos. There'll be a way. Yeah, there's always a way.
2: Hello, visiting time's over.
1: Here, shh, listen. Oi, you two. Now you keep stum, let me do all the talking, all right? Ah, hello, Juan. Just the Juan I wanted to see. Yeah. Well, no, I just wanted to say, like, you know, that my grandfather here was telling us about the charming reception that he's received in your charming bijou, Nick.
4: What is it he's saying to me, huh? You taking the peas?
1: No, I'm taking the peas, au contraire. Au contraire, Juan. No, I was, the thing that I wanted to say to you was I've been trying
2: Oi,
1: to...
2: Oi, Dale! Bloody hell, do you keep on going?
1: I told you, keep still. Pardon him, monsieur. El Wally, yeah? No, I've been racking my brains to find a way that I could possibly repay you, you know, for all the good work that you've done, and I thought that perhaps you might give this to the charity of your choice. Don't we?
4: Charity of my choice?
1: Yeah.
4: Grazie, signor, eh?
1: Granada.
4: Grazie.
1: Listen, Juan. Now we're such close friends, I was just wondering if you know, that you could pull a few strings to get my old grandfather out of this carsy.
4: Si, senor. You can go.
2: Go? Just like that?
4: Si. You are free to go.
1: Excuse me, Juan. Shouldn't you, like, clear it with the governor first? Do you know what I mean?
4: There's no need, senor. I have his release papers here.
1: You mean that you were going to let him go anyway?
4: Si, senor.
1: Yeah, nice one. Nice one, Juan. Yes, yes. A couple more years and you could be in charge of your own ball stall, couldn't you?
0: How comes you're letting me go so soon?
4: Ah, you've done nothing. It's a little offence, huh? How you say, traffic violation, huh? He cuts it the road, causes a car to crash. Well, we make no charge. He's bad for Anglo-Spanish relations, eh?
2: Yeah? Well, don't think you're getting Gibraltar back just because of this.
1: Well, it appears that you walked across the road, grandfather. You were done for jaywalking, you stupid old Bert!
3: And that's it for this edition of the Comedy Hour. On the comedy front, we've heard Smith and Jones, The Good Life, The Long Johns, Yes Minister, Vicar of Dibley, and Only Fools and Horses. Musically, we've listened to Christopher Cross, The Bee Gees, Ronan Keaton, Rod Stewart, Heather Small, and we go out with Santana. It's been great having your company today. Take care of yourselves. Till we meet again. Bye-bye.

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I think I'm gonna sing a song about love.

naughty word. My dad's watching the show tonight. That's right. I don't know where you are, Dad, but I hope you're having a good time. And while we're on the subject of dads, I just want to say, Dad, you are one cool dude. And thank you for everything.

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1: Hello and welcome to the Golden Years. 60 minutes of pure nostalgia as we take you back to 1991.
2: January 1991 was dominated by the sights and sounds of war. Iraq's President Saddam Hussein had defied all demands that he withdraw his troops from Kuwait. His Arab neighbors couldn't persuade him, the United Nations couldn't persuade him, and nor could the threat of massive American retaliation. Instead, he built defenses in Kuwait City, facing the sea, and waited. In the event, the strike came from quite another direction.
3: This was a night and a day in which Iraq trembled under the hammer blows of Tomahawk cruise missiles never before fired in anger. These precision weapons of the 21st century, carrying conventional warheads, were fired at Iraq 300 miles away from the battleship Wisconsin in the Gulf. Baghdad's defense ministry was one of the targets that took direct hits. Onshore, in the darkness of the night, the American Air Force prepared what proved to be one of the greatest surprise attacks of modern warfare. For days, they'd been tensely waiting while Saddam Hussein contemptuously rejected final peace moves. Just before the lethal aerial armada took off, the commander of the lead plane shrugged off all doubts.
4: We feel more than prepared. We feel very ready. We've been ready for 5 months now. It's a job that needs to be done, and we're prepared to do it.
3: Ahead lay the unknown capabilities of the Arab world's most powerful military machine, but the Americans seemed raring to go.
5: Hit them hard.
6: Yes, sir. We'll kick their ass. Okay.
3: The mission of these Phantom F-4s was to knock out the Iraqis' surface-to-air missiles, the SAMs. Success would safeguard the low-flying bombers, such as RAF Tornadoes. So Operation Desert Storm started like this, with the unsuspecting Iraqis about 1 hour's flight away.
7: The sirens went off at 20 to 3, and even before that, the big machine guns on the tops of buildings around here were firing tracer into the sky. I was out with two colleagues in a car when the attack began. There was, of course, very little traffic on the roads at that point, and the tracer began springing up all round us. Our driver refused to take us any further and insisted on going back to the hotel, where we watched the battle from a fifth-story window. At the moment, we're waiting for the American bombers to come. All the firing that's going on, and there's a great deal of it, is just pretty wildly up in the air. It doesn't seem to be aimed at anything. It looks as though they're just getting ready for the big attack, preparing themselves, and just firing off at nothing. What we didn't know at that stage was that the Allied planes were too high for us to hear, and certainly too high for the outdated technology which Iraq has to hit. And the missiles, as they went over, made surprisingly little noise.
8: Baghdad radio has stayed on the air despite the bombing, and this morning it announced that Iraq was reverting to its policy of placing captives at places likely to be attacked. The announcement, monitored by the BBC at Caversham, said more than 20 captured pilots were already being placed at scientific, economic, and other

0: Events in the Middle East weren't, of course, the only stories making the television news programmes in 1991. In London, the very seat of government itself came under fire. An IRA mortar attack in Whitehall came within a whisker of killing the cabinet. They were meeting in Downing Street at the time. A bomb landed just feet away.
1: In broad daylight, the terrorists mounted a daring attack that struck at the very heart of government. From their transit van, abandoned askew just 200 yards from where the war cabinet was meeting, they launched a mortar attack that only narrowly missed their target. The explosions rocked the surrounding area. In Downing Street, the buildings shuddered and windows were blown out as the mortars landed. As the van burned, thick smoke billowed into the sky. Debris was catapulted through the air. At least one piece of metal was found several hundred feet away. Within minutes, ambulances and police cars converged on Whitehall. Offices in the immediate vicinity were evacuated amid fears that there could be further explosions. Buses were ordered to stop. Their passengers were ushered to safety. Two of the mortars overshot their target and landed on the green behind the Foreign Office. Minutes later, they were still burning on the ground.
0: Back in the deserts of Saudi Arabia, the battle to drive Saddam Hussein's troops out of Kuwait was about to begin. In his well-camouflaged command headquarters, the general officer in charge of the British 1st Armoured Division, Major General Rupert Smith, briefed his senior officers. Their task was to break through Iraqi lines west of the Kuwaiti border and drive north to take on the Republican Guards. One of the objectives now was to close the gate on Iraq's retreat. What wouldn't escape, said Allied commanders, was artillery, tanks, in other words, Iraq's war machine. It was that the generals wanted to destroy, not the hundreds of thousands of Iraqi conscripts who didn't want to be in the army in the first place. After the first 2 days of fighting, the Iraqi army had obviously had enough. The troops were surrendering in their thousands. It was plain they had no stomach for Saddam Hussein's mother of battles. Correspondents with the Allied forces, the few chosen to go with the advance in the press pools, were full of admiration for the way the troops were performing. Martin Bell was with the 1st Armoured Division.
2: The British on this day have been pressing forward not only with speed but with courage. Courage because that's what it takes to go up a hill like this where you're not sure what's going to be on the other side and when the Iraqis will stop surrendering and start fighting. Courage too because a tank as sophisticated even as the Challenger in a sandstorm like this, it's actually fighting blind.
0: The Allied commander in the Gulf, General Schwarzkopf, Storming Norman, as his troops called him, was delighted with the progress of his forces in the opening hours. He was particularly heartened by the very light casualties the 10 Allied contingents had suffered.
3: So far, the offensive is progressing with dramatic success. The troops are doing a great job. Friendly casualties have been extremely light. As a matter of fact, remarkably light.
4: General, you say the opposition is light. Is this because you have avoided a frontal confrontation with them? Are you going around or over? And is that why there's little
3: We're
4: opposition?
3: Go around, over, through, on top, underneath, and any other way.
4: Have you gone through, sir?
3: We're going to pursue them in any way it takes to get them get out of Kuwait. Thank you very much.
0: Before the Allied campaign had begun, Saddam had said the West's high technology would be defeated by the size and motivation of his army. In the event, the high technology worked far better than anyone expected, and the morale of his soldiers collapsed completely, and they surrendered in their thousands without offering a shot.

0: There was still no formal ceasefire in operation. To get one, President Bush told the Allied commanders to arrange a meeting with Iraq's generals in the desert. The British commander, General Sir Peter de la Villiers, went off to join the talks, confident, as he put it, that it had been a great victory. Brian Barron was with him.
1: This is the day tired but victorious Allied armies drawn up in the desert saw the Iraqis swallow their pride. We were heading north, past Kuwait's blazing Umm Qasr oil field, to the first formal rendezvous with the Allies and their battlefield enemies in occupied Iraq. Safwan Air Base in southern Iraq is the very latest Allied acquisition from Saddam. It was seized in the past 48 hours. Now the base, 7 miles inside Iraq, has its own American mobile air traffic control tower. This is the location General Schwarzkopf has chosen to extract the first psychological pound of flesh from the Iraqi dictatorship. The Allied commander set the ground rules on receiving the Iraqis. But the Americans took unsubtle satisfaction in giving the Iraqi delegation safe conduct in its own country, in American vehicles surrounded by an American armor escort. Saddam sent a clutch of his generals to hear the Allied ceasefire terms and keep an eye on each other. So in an unmarked tent guarded by heavily armed Allied troops, including a handful of Royal Marines, the Iraqis sat across the table from Allied commanders who destroyed or captured 41 of their divisions.
0: Back in the United Kingdom, the Church of England got a new leader in April. Dr. George Carey was enthroned at Canterbury amid all the pomp and ceremony that traditionally attends these grand occasions.
2: Enthronements of archbishops are not traditionally attended by the Queen, who is supreme governor of the Church. Princess Margaret and the Princess of Wales were among the worshippers, and the Prime Minister, heading a larger-than-usual contingent of senior cabinet ministers. Christian leaders had come from all over the world. Women clergy played a larger role than previously, joining in prayers for an archbishop outspoken in his support for women's ordination. The most significant moment in an elaborate ceremony dating back to the 12th century. Dr. Carey takes the throne of St. Augustine, the founder of Christianity in southern England nearly 1,400 years ago. For a more informal moment, Dr. Carey chose music from the modern evangelical movement. The cathedral authorities had even agreed to a discreet saxophone and synthesizer. Some traditionalists had complained. Archbishop Tutu said he didn't know what all the fuss was about,

0: The Queen arrived in Washington for her first state visit to the United States for 15 years. The aim was to underline the historic ties between the two countries and to point up the common security and strategic interests.
1: The British are coming used to be the most dire warning by American patriots against their colonial masters. But as the royal party were welcomed at the White House amid the pomp of a full state visit, America's fascination with British royalty is reflected by a recent poll showing 1 in 10 Americans would prefer living under a monarch. The serious idea behind this visit, re-emphasized both by the Queen and her American host, is to celebrate the close British-American relationship founded on common security and strategic interests, most recently, the Gulf.
2: Today, our alliance has perhaps never been stronger. For evidence, look to the sands and seas of the Persian Gulf. Our countries have long sought the real peace, which means the triumph of freedom.
1: A special relationship, the president called it, tested repeatedly in the crucible of war, the affection most Americans feel for what he called the mother country.
2: The past year has reaffirmed our alliance of shared principles, our fidelity to democracy, the basic human rights, the fact that there will always be a Britain, and that Britain will always be our friend.
1: The Queen replied that for British people, the United States represents more than material wealth, an emblem of democracy, an ideal of freedom.
3: There is a symbolism in the events of such a visit that defies analysis, but which has a way of reaching the hearts of people far and wide.
0: Also on the Queen's program was a special visit to see the hero and victor of the war in the Gulf, General Schwarzkopf. He was to receive an honorary knighthood. He can't call himself Sir Norman because he isn't British. Not that that makes much difference. Almost everyone in America calls him Sir anyway.

0: In the Soviet Union, 1991 was a watershed year. Boris Yeltsin was the new face on the scene. In May, he was elected leader of the Russian Federation with a mandate to bring in a radical non-communist government with much greater independence from the Kremlin.
1: The election results show that communists who claim our society is becoming more hardline are wrong. On the contrary, society is becoming more democratized, and many communists now realize that their system is disintegrating and they can't save it.
0: Yeltsin and his supporters triumphed at the polls throughout Russia, and there were other straws in the wind that profound change was underway in the Soviet Union. The people of Leningrad voted to give the city back the name it had before the revolution, St. Petersburg. It was a gesture full of symbolism. Peter the Great built the city in the 18th century as a window on the West. In another post-Cold War gesture, the newly united Germany chose Berlin as the country's capital, as it used to be before the communists and the West divided the land between them after the Second World War. Though there was much rejoicing on the streets, the victory for Berlin was a narrow one, and it was regarded as a bitter defeat for Bonn, which had been the federal West German capital for the past 40 years. Another former communist state trying desperately to hold itself together in 1991 was Yugoslavia. Slovenia was the first to try to break away from the country. Lightly armed Slovene militia put up fierce resistance to units of the Yugoslav army who were trying to clear away roadblocks and establish some kind of control. In the towns and cities, the violent reaction of the army shocked local inhabitants and did much to create an atmosphere of crisis and determination. Before the end of the year, Slovenia had established itself as an independent state and was soon followed by neighboring Croatia, but only after fierce and bitter fighting.
2: I'm too sexy for my love, too sexy for my love, love's going to leave.

0: Preparations were well in hand for the July meeting of the Group of Seven, the world's richest nations, who gather once a year to discuss global economic problems. This year it was Britain's turn to host the summit, and one of the main items on the agenda was whether, and by how much, to give economic support to the Soviet Union. To make sure the Soviet case was presented as convincingly as possible, President Gorbachev himself was invited to address the meeting. But Mr. Gorbachev, though persuasive, failed to convince his audience that his country was ready for large-scale capitalist investment.
1: Mr. Gorbachev arrived at Lancaster House for what will be a humbling experience for a proud leader. The ceremony with which his host received him will not disguise the fact that after 70 years, Soviet communism has had to turn to the Western democracies for an economic rescue package. But by contriving to arrange the foreign policy successes of an arms treaty and a superpower summit, he may deflect some domestic criticism. He has his supporters here. Chancellor Kohl drew him aside for an earnest conversation before the roundtable session began. He strode in looking unusually apprehensive and opened a bulky briefcase containing the presentation which he hopes will end the summit's reservations about his reform program. In their final communique, they said they would need to know that the Soviet Union was moving to real market reform and that it was Mr. Gorbachev rather than his unruly republics which governed the country. Seated alone at the high table of capitalism, Mr. Gorbachev now has his chance to convince them.
0: As for the high table of capitalism itself, it was in trouble. The Bank of Credit and Commerce International, with assets of $20 billion and branches in 69 countries, was placed in the hands of the liquidators. For years, senior officials at the bank had systematically defrauded depositors and fooled city regulators by inventing loans and secretly financing illegal deals through obscure offshore companies. The bank's principal shareholder was Sheikh Zayed of Abu Dhabi, one of the world's richest men. A United Nations team of scientists spent the month in Baghdad investigating Iraq's nuclear secrets. They didn't have much success. Suspicions remained that the inspectors were getting to see only what the Iraqis wanted them to see. The Americans said it was impossible to draw any conclusions about the country's nuclear capacity until all the sites had been physically inspected. July was the month when years of South African isolation from the sporting world came to an end. The International Olympic Committee agreed to allow the country to take part in future Olympic Games. The committee felt the abolition of apartheid and a unified sporting structure were enough to justify readmission.
2: It's the beginning of a new step, and I would like to see very soon athletes and players from South Africa taking part in the major sports competitions around the world.

0: hopes for the hostages imprisoned in Beirut rose dramatically in August with the release of the journalist John McCarthy, held captive by Islamic Jihad for more than 5 years. The United Nations Secretary General Javier Pérez de Cuellar flew to Britain to receive a letter McCarthy had brought with him from his captors.
1: 5 years after the perestroika revolution began, the hardline backlash feared by so many has finally taken place. Soviet army tanks in their hundreds moved onto the streets of Moscow to enforce the newly imposed state of emergency. They carried out their mission with customary efficiency, taking up key positions throughout the city. Soviet television and radio announced news of the takeover this morning, condemning the policies of Mr. Gorbachev and offering wage increases and frozen prices to win over public opinion. The state of emergency bans demonstrations, but the takeover has not gone ahead without resistance. As soon as the initial shock wore off, hundreds of protesters took to the streets, gathering just outside Red Square to denounce the coup. Tanks attempting to move into position found their path blocked by pedestrians, and on at least one occasion, the soldiers inside met with violent opposition. One group of armored vehicles parked menacingly outside the parliament of the Russian Federation as demonstrators demanded their return to barracks. Undaunted, Russia's President Boris Yeltsin used a tank as a platform. He told his people to resist what he said was a right-wing coup. The emergency decrees had no legal force on the territory of the Russian Federation. At a news conference, the new leadership attempted to justify their takeover. The situation in the country had grown out of control, they said. Normal life had become impossible. The years in power had taken their toll on President Gorbachev. He was now ill and undergoing treatment in the Crimea, where he'd been on holiday.
0: Mr. Gorbachev arrived back in Moscow to a low-key reception. In a short speech at the airport, he said the plotters had tried to break him, but he resisted.
2: It was a tired, slightly dazed Mr. Gorbachev who descended the airport steps, followed by Raisa and their granddaughter, who shared his captivity. In an emotional, sometimes angry speech, the president said even when the plotters had tried to break him and his family, he had resisted. But he acknowledged that his salvation was due to the resistance of the Soviet people, and in particular of Boris Yeltsin and his radical allies.
3: I congratulate our Soviet people, who showed great dignity and loyalty to the man in whom they entrusted power, and not to that pitiful handful of plotters who had attractive slogans but wanted to push the country into catastrophe.
0: September saw an outbreak of rioting in several British provincial cities. Newcastle got the worst of it, looting and burning sparked off by a crackdown by police on so-called joyriders, young men who stole high-performance cars and raced them dangerously through the streets. When arrests were made, the crowds reacted violently. In some of the suburbs, local people put up barricades to protect themselves against the riots.

0: The lights of the VC-10 carrying Terry Waite home came into view through murky skies shortly after midday. He'd spent the final moments of the journey on the flight deck, anxious to get the first possible glimpse of home soil. He'd apparently been very relaxed, had enjoyed his food and chatted at length with his brother and the crew. He'd also had a phone call from the Prime Minister. Among the first to greet him in private was the man he was serving as envoy when he was captured, the former Archbishop of Canterbury, Lord Runcie. And it was almost 20 minutes before Terry Waite finally stepped into view, feeling for the first time in 5 years the full force of a winter's day. He looked remarkably fresh and unscathed by his ordeal, noticeably less strained than in those first few hours of freedom in Damascus. But he is, of course, still weak, and he seemed to stumble slightly on the last couple of steps. After a formal welcome from the station commander, it looked as if he was going to be whisked away to the VIP suite where his wife and family were waiting. But then, to everyone's astonishment, he walked into the hangar where many of his friends and supporters had gathered. He couldn't resist going over to talk to the crowd. Someone gave him a small bouquet, and he seemed to relish the long-forgotten scent of fresh flowers. At best, there'd been hopes that he'd say a few words. In fact, he spoke eloquently for nearly 15 minutes.
1: I think you can imagine that after 1,763 days in chains, it's an overwhelming experience to come back and receive your greetings from the bottom of my heart. Thank you for turning out on such an awful day, but a typically English day, and thank you so much for your welcome.
0: He paid tribute to the hard work of, among others, the UN Secretary General and the staff at Lambeth Palace. At one point, he

He almost seemed grateful to his kidnappers. Terry Waite once said that his ability to get on with people was his form of artistry. Today he demonstrated that he's lost none of that skill. And as he went to talk again to his former boss, it was obvious that his sense of humor too is as sharp.

0: Exclusive rights to the ceremony were snapped up by a society photographer and a gossip columnist, and so for those determined to catch sight of one of Hollywood's most frequent reruns, Liz Taylor, The Wedding, the best available was a long-distance view from behind tight security.
1: So this is the big shot right here.
0: A dozen or so helicopters, distracted by barrage balloons over the ceremony at Michael Jackson's ranch, carried photographers trying to make a million selling their snaps to the tabloid press.
2: Twice the circus, three times the fine, and hopefully five times the money.
3: We'll do everything we can inside the boundaries of the law and the First Amendment to get our story.
0: An uninvited photographer dropped in by parachute to catch Ms. Taylor marrying Larry Fortensky, a truck driver whom she met in a drug rehabilitation clinic where both were receiving treatment. Security guards arrested the intruder. Mrs. Fortensky also got her man.
4: The publishing tycoon Robert Maxwell, renowned as being larger than life, continued to mystify, fascinate, and perplex beyond the grave. He disappeared from his yacht off the Canaries and was found dead at sea. How he died and when remained a controversy. What was clear was the financial mess he'd left behind him. Millions of pounds had disappeared from the pension fund of his Daily Mirror newspaper, used apparently to support the share price of some of his other companies. But that was just the start of his family's troubles. While his widow arranged his funeral, he was buried on the Mount of Olives in Jerusalem, two of his sons were bearing the brunt of the financial inquiries into his affairs, which had a complexity of debts that would take years to resolve. The rock star Freddie Mercury died this month of AIDS. He'd lived his life very much to the full.
5: He was generous with his wealth and famous for his wild parties, though he played down the glamorous side.
6: Yeah, I just like a housewife, to be honest. I just go in there and do my job and then come home.
7: He gave a form which was pretty staid and sour, which was hard rock music. And it gave it a great personality, so much so now that, of course, there are a lot of flamboyant frontmen, but Freddie Mercury really is one of the most memorable performers in rock.
5: Towards the end, the dynamic performer became a recluse, the deterioration in his health only glimpsed in occasional photos. He'll be remembered not just for his flamboyance, but for his often poignant songs.

0: There were divided loyalties perhaps at Twickenham for the Queen as head of the Commonwealth, but few others at Australia and England's first World Cup final were uncommitted and didn't mind showing it. The underdogs arrived more in hope than expectation. England captain Will Carling, looking tense in a musical world of his own, had promised the fans a run for their money.
1: So England's first World Cup final ended in failure, but there can be no complaints. Australia proved not only here today, but consistently throughout the tournament, that they're the best side in the world.
0: So the Prime Minister has lost his wager with Bob Hawke, the Australian Premier. He commiserated with England before the teams moved on to a West London hotel for the after-match dinner and verdict.
2: We always knew it was going to be very competitive and very hard. In that sense, they didn't surprise us. It was hard, but they surprised us the way they won so much ball and they just ran it continually at us.
3: We threw everything at the Aussies, and fair play to them. They just defended extremely well. They were tremendous in defence, and on the day, the better side won.
0: Australians in London, meanwhile, have started what may be a long night on the town.
4: The future of Europe was given new shape and direction at the Maastricht summit. It was a testing time for the British Prime Minister John Major. His party was divided on the issue, but Mr. Major emerged with a compromise that seemed to satisfy.
5: Thanking his hotel manager, Mr. Major departed like a carefree tourist who'd already sent postcards home to a waiting electorate.
6: I think it was a very good result for Britain and a very good result for the United Kingdom. I'm very pleased with the outcome.
5: On his way to the airport, he could tick off the substantial list of objectives achieved. Federalism gone, a British opt-out from the single currency, and most difficult of all, a political union treaty without a social chapter. There'd been no disguising his satisfaction when the talks ended.
6: I believe that the agreement that we have agreed this evening fully reflects Britain's interests on economic and monetary union, foreign policy, defence, and the future development of the community. I shall have no hesitation in recommending it to Parliament and to the British people.
5: It was Chancellor Cole who'd saved the treaty. Grumpily watching deadlock develop, it was his suggestion to carve off the social chapter to stand alone. He went home saying it fulfilled a German dream, opening the way to a united Europe. Federal-minded Europeans were relieved.
7: I do consider that from the viewpoint of people who do believe in the European integration process, that the bottle is more than half full. And this is a victory for Europe and a victory for the integration process.
8: Ce dont on discutait, c'est énorme.
5: What we've discussed is really monumental, said France's President Mitterrand. It measures up to our highest hopes. It was a remarkable turnabout for a man who'd been threatening a veto, and shows how, in a classic European fashion, everyone can claim success. For France, that's the firm promise of a single European currency.
9: And that's how it was in 1991. The news clips were courtesy of the BBC and Telstar, and I've enjoyed your company today. Take care of yourselves till we meet again. Bye-bye.

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1: Every year, one man in 10 will be diagnosed with prostate cancer. 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I and my family know we've been there. 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You will not be alone. You will meet many others with the same fears, anxieties, and concerns as yourself. There is also a separate group for wives and partners, which meets on a Wednesday evening later in the month. To find out all about us, visit our website or visit our Facebook page. There will always be a warm welcome for you at either of our meetings. Remember, you are not alone. 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
1: In Foster's Restaurant at Gloucestershire Royal Hospital, we offer a wide range of sandwiches, hot and cold snacks, sweet treats, salads, jack of potatoes and a range of hot meals from Monday to Friday, 7:30 a.m. to 6:30 p.m. and at weekends, 8 a.m. to 2:30 p.m. Just follow the signs from the tower block lifts.

NHS to the test, the Friends and Family Test. 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You'll be contacted by phone within 24 hours of leaving hospital to ask you for feedback about your stay or outpatient appointment. 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We need to know where things are going well and where they could be improved. 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
1: What is a heart attack? 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If you ever think you are having a heart attack, call 999 immediately. 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It could save your life.

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1: 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Maggie's is there for anyone living with or affected by cancer, offering an evidence-based programme of support that has been shown to strengthen physical and emotional well-being. 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Alternatively, we can be contacted on 01242 250 611. Here's our number again, 01242 250 611. Maggie's, offering free practical, emotional and social support to people living with or affected by cancer.

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1: Norovirus is the most common cause of stomach bugs and can affect people of any age. Recognising the condition and taking action to prevent its spread is very important. The symptoms of a norovirus infection begin around 12 to 72 hours after you pick up the infection. Symptoms usually last for 12 to 60 hours, but sometimes longer. You may start to feel sick, and this is often followed by vomiting. Many patients will also get watery diarrhea, and some people will have flu-like symptoms. It is very infectious and is easily spread from person to person, and more likely to spread where people are in close proximity. Public places like hospitals and care homes are susceptible to outbreaks of norovirus and may result in ward closures and restricted visiting to help reduce the spread of infection. Do not visit people in hospitals or care homes until 72 hours after your symptoms have gone, and do not visit if you have been in contact with anyone in the last 3 days who has diarrhea or vomiting.

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1: 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Aimed at those over 18, one-to-one support is provided by a trained reading coach. You'll have 2 half-hour sessions a week in a local library, community centre or cafe that's easy for you both to get to. Following a tried and tested reading programme, you'll work at your own pace, always keeping in mind whatever your end goal may be. As you progress through each of the 5 books, you'll know that you are getting closer and closer to that goal. 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
1: I want to tell you about sepsis. Sepsis is a life-threatening condition. Last year, it killed 48,000 people in the UK. It can lead to shock, multiple organ failure, and even death if not recognised and treated promptly. There is no single sign or diagnostic test, and sepsis is indiscriminate. While it primarily affects very young children, older adults, and people with underlying health conditions, it can sometimes be triggered in those who are otherwise fit and healthy. Sepsis always starts with an infection, such as a chest or urinary tract infection. It is not known why some people develop sepsis in response to these common infections, whereas others don't. How do you spot sepsis in adults? They could have slurred speech or confusion, have extreme shivering or muscle pain, do not pass urine for a whole day, have severe breathlessness. They feel like they are going to die. Their skin may be mottled or discoloured. If you or another adult develop any of these signs, it is important to seek urgent medical attention. 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

have wined and dined on mulligan stew and never asked for turkey as I hitched and hiked and grifted too from Maine to Albuquerque. Alas, I miss the bowls are full and what is twice as sad, I was never at a

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1: If you notice blood in your pee, don't ignore it. 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Chances are it's nothing serious, but it could be an early sign of kidney or bladder cancer. Finding it early makes it more treatable. 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
1: Ever felt like food is sticking when you swallow? 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
1: You were there, with every breath I needed to take. 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You've drained from my face. 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NHS Blood Donation. 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
1: Yeah, yeah, everybody thinks Carol smiles. She smiles all the time. 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
1: I'm sorry, Mr. Lineker. 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Bang. 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
1: 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Here are those numbers again. Tewkesbury 291743 or Gloucester 726 666. The British Red Cross. The power of kindness.

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1: 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Every Monday, Charlie's can be found at the Butterfly Garden in Bam Furlong Road, Cheltenham. On the second Monday of the month, we have our bereavement group in Gloucester, and we have monthly groups in Lydney and Littledean. For more information, please check our website, charlies.org.uk, or contact us on 01452 939 000. Here's that number again, 01452 939 000. 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
1: 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Here's that number again, 0300 422 3231. You can also visit one of our offices at Cheltenham General Hospital or Gloucestershire Royal Hospital. They're open Monday to Friday from 9 in the morning to 5 in the afternoon. The Cheltenham and Gloucester Hospitals Charity, making hospital life better for everyone you know and love.

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1: 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Here's that number again, 0300 422 3231. You can also visit one of our offices at Cheltenham General Hospital or Gloucestershire Royal Hospital. They're open Monday to Friday from 9 in the morning to 5 in the afternoon. 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

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When you yell you're gonna drown, or get dressed and go to town, ho ho ho, when you begin.

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1: Maybe he's right. 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

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Oh, feet. 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

It happened on one of them zippity-doo-dah days. Now, that's the kind of day when you can't open your mouth without a song jump right out of it. Zippity-doo-dah, zippity-ay. My, oh, my, what a wonderful day. Plenty of sunshine heading my way. Zippity-doo-dah, zippity-ay. Mr. Bluebird's on my shoulder. It's the truth. It's actual. Everything is satisfactory. Zippity.

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2: Hello, I'm Mick Brunt. Just over a year ago, my normal day was interrupted when I had a cardiac arrest. My heart stopped beating. If it wasn't for the quick work of a member of the public and the rapid response team, I would not be here today to tell you my story. I was rushed to hospital, had a stent put in that day, and open heart surgery 2 weeks later.
3: Cheltenham Heart to Heart is an organisation linked with the British Heart Foundation that runs groups to help people with heart conditions rebuild a healthy lifestyle. Our classes are run by qualified instructors on various days of the week in several locations across Cheltenham.
2: Since joining Cheltenham Heart to Heart, I have been exercising at my own pace twice a week with fellow members who have been in a similar situation to me. 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
3: If you think that Cheltenham Heart to Heart might be something of interest to you, just speak to your cardiac rehab nurse or call Trish on 079 56 46 6617. That number again, 079 56 46 6617.

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1: 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Every Monday, Charlie's can be found at the Butterfly Garden in Bam Furlong Road, Cheltenham. On the second Monday of the month, we have our bereavement group in Gloucester, and we have monthly groups in Lydney and Littledean. For more information, please check our website, charlies.org.uk, or contact us on 01452 939 000. Here's that number again, 01452 939 000. 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

0: Peter, how do we get to Neverland?
1: Fly, of course.
0: Fly?
1: It's easy. You think of a wonderful thought.
2: Any happy little thoughts?
1: Uh-huh.
2: Like toys at Christmas, sleigh bells, snow?
1: Yep. Watch me now. Here I go. It's easier than pie.
2: He can fly. He can fly.
3: He flew.
1: Now you try.
2: I'll think of a mermaid lagoon. Underneath a magic moon. I'll think I'm in a pirate's cave.
3: I'll think I'll be an engine brain.
1: Now everybody try.
4: One, two, three.
2: We can fly, we can fly, we can fly.
1: This won't do. What's the matter with you? All it takes is faith and trust. Oh, and something I forgot. Dust.
2: Dust?
3: Dust.
1: Yep. Just a little bit of pixie dust. Now, think of the happiest things. It's the same as having wings.
2: Let's all try it just once more.
5: Look, we're rising off the floor.
3: Jim and me.
5: Oh, my. We can fly.
1: You can fly.
2: We can fly.
1: Come on, everybody. Here we go.

0: Please, sir, I want some more.
1: What?
0: Please, sir, I want some more.
1: More?
2: Catch him! Snatch him! Hold him! Scold him! Pounce him! Pounce him! Pick him up and bounce him!
3: Wait! Before we take the lad to town,

0: Oliver.
1: Never before has a boy wanted more. Oliver.
0: Oliver.
1: Won't ask for more when he knows what's in store.
2: There's a long, thin, winding stairway without any banister,
0: which will throw him down and feed him on cockroaches served in a canister.
1: Oliver, Oliver,
2: what heavens pray will the governor say?
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0: such as docious AliExpiastic fragicatic movers, but that's going a bit too far, don't you think? So when the cat has got your tongue, there's no need for dismay. Just summon up this word and then you've got a lot to say. But better use it carefully or it could change your life.
1: For example?
0: Yes?
1: One night I said it to me girl, and now me girl's me wife. Oh, and a lovely thing she is too.

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1: If I seem to scintillate, it's because I've got a date. 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

0: 'cause I'm in right. 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
1: I've wined and dined on mulligan stew, and never asked for turkey, as I hitched and hiked and grifted too, from Maine to Albuquerque. Alas, never at a

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1: 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I and my family know we've been there. 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You will not be alone. You will meet many others with the same fears, anxieties, and concerns as yourself. There is also a separate group for wives and partners, which meets on a Wednesday evening later in the month. To find out all about us, visit our website or visit our Facebook page. 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Remember, you are not alone. 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

Hello, and yes, you are in tune with Cotswold Hospital Radio, broadcasting to Cheltenham General and Gloucestershire Royal Hospitals. And they wrote the songs, telling the story of one of the top composers of popular songs in the 20th century. In this programme, the music of composer Jimmy Van Heusen.

0: let's fly away.
1: Frank Sinatra and Come Fly With Me, which at one time was almost his signature tune. Lyrics from Sammy Kahn to the music of Jimmy Van Heusen, who was born Chester Edward Babcock in New York in 1913. To enhance his early career playing piano and singing on local radio, changed his name to Jimmy Van Heusen. And apart from a spell in the Air Force during the war, when he reverted to his real name, stayed a Van Heusen. One of his earliest compositions was chosen by band leader Alvino Ray to be his band's signature tune, the song Blue Rain, on this recording, the Glenn Miller Orchestra.

Ray Eberly, the vocalist with the Glenn Miller Orchestra, and Blue Rain. Around the time of that recording, 1939, another top band leader, Benny Goodman, had a hit with a Van Heusen, Johnny Mercer song, I Thought About You, which Frank Sinatra recorded in 1966 at Capitol Records with an arrangement by Nelson Riddle.

In 1940, at the age of 27, Jimmy Van Heusen was signed by Paramount Studios in Hollywood, where he teamed with the lyricist Johnny Burke, and they had immediate success when Glenn Miller recorded their song Imagination. Tommy Dorsey also liked the song, sufficiently to record it with his then-young lead singer, Frank Sinatra.

the Tommy Dorsey Orchestra, backing their vocalist Frank Sinatra on Imagination. That early Sinatra recording was the first of many that were to come from the association of Sinatra and Jimmy Van Heusen, as they became not only working colleagues but close friends. However, in those early years at Paramount, Van Heusen and Johnny Burke were primarily engaged as composers for Bing Crosby, writing the songs for 16 Crosby musicals, including six of the very popular Road musicals, which also starred Bob Hope

0: countries where they do the dance of the seven veils.
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1: Off on the road to Morocco. 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
0: Because we read the story and we end up safe at home.
2: Yeah.

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We're Morocco bound. Or like a volume of Omar Khayyam that you buy at a department store at Christmas time for your cousin Julia. 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

0: the Glenn Miller Orchestra, and It's Always You, a song featured in The Road to Zanzibar. The Crosby, Hope, Road movies also starred Dorothy L'Amour, but when the trio came to record Merry Go Runaround from Road to Bali, Dorothy L'Amour was contracted to another recording studio, so Peggy Lee joined Hope and Crosby.
1: You won't say yes and you won't say no. You let my poor heart pound, but you smile at me and around I go on a merry-go-run-around.
2: But Bing, what about that?
3: You build me up till the sky seems low, then plop, I hit the ground. But you hold my hand and around I go on a merry-go-run-around.
2: But Bob, what about Bing?
1: When a friend says to me,
3: where did you find a friend?
1: Oh,

0: 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There is also a county-wide network for younger people that meet monthly, as well as having a dedicated Facebook page and virtual network. For further details, contact Louise Reed at the Stroke Association, 01452 520 723.
1: And you're in tune with Cotswold Hospital Radio, and they wrote the songs. A tribute to composer Jimmy Van Heusen. It was the comedian Phil Silvers who added the words to a Van Heusen melody and turned it into a song which Frank Sinatra introduced to American radio audiences on his very popular show sponsored by Vim's Vitamins around the time of Father's Day 1944, and dedicated it to his then 4-year-old daughter Nancy Sandra. The song, Nancy with the Laughing Face.

was around the time of that recording, 1944, during the latter part of the war, that Jimmy Van Heusen spent his call-up time in the Air Force, under his real name of Charles Babcock, in the very risky trade of test pilot. We know he was able to step onto the podium at the 1944 Oscar Awards ceremony with Johnny Burke to receive the first of four Oscars he was to win for a song written for the film Going My Way, which starred Bing Crosby. The winning song, Swinging on a Star.

0: mule is an animal with long, funny ears. Kicks up at anything he hears.
1: His back is brawny, but his brain is weak. He's just plain stupid with a stubborn streak.
0: And by the way, if you hate to go

0: You could be swinging on a star.
1: Bing Crosby and the Oscar-winning Swinging on a Star. Jimmy Van Heusen continued writing with Johnny Burke through the 40s and into the 50s, when, in 1953, they wrote the score for a stage musical, Carnival in Flanders, which included the memorable Here's That Rainy Day.

Here's that rainy day, Vic Damone. Soon after the closure of Carnival in Flanders, Jimmy Van Heusen and Johnny Burke went their separate ways, and Van Heusen teamed with the very successful songwriter Sammy Kahn, and they began writing songs for Frank Sinatra films.

0: Focus Cancer Information and Support Centre is located in the Oncology Unit at Cheltenham General, next to the WRVS shop, and is for patients with cancer and those who care about them. Information is available on all topics relating to cancer. The centre holds a weekly wig clinic for patients experiencing hair loss because of their treatment, and also sell a range of attractive headwear for patients. We offer 6 sessions of complementary therapy for oncology patients from fully qualified volunteers, and arrange monthly makeover workshops called Look Good, Feel Better for women having cancer treatment.
1: If you are receiving chemotherapy or radiotherapy as an outpatient, you can obtain a parking permit from the Focus Centre. For the patient's convenience, the centre also sells anti-nausea organic sweets, greetings cards and nearly new paperback books, as well as donated jigsaws, CDs and DVDs. The centre is open 8:30 to 4:30, Monday to Friday.
2: Jimmy Van Heusen is one of only 3 composers of popular songs to have won 4 Oscars. Sammy Kahn is another. 3 of their award-winning songs were written together, 2 for Sinatra films. In 1957, the film The Joker Is Wild, the song All the Way.

the Oscar winning All the Way from the film The Joker is Wild. Now, who remembers the film Papa's Delicate Condition? Not many of us, I expect. Well, it starred Jackie Gleason, and Jimmy Van Heusen and Sammy Kahn won their third Oscar for this song featured in the film.

Call Me Irresponsible, recorded there by Nancy Wilson. Jimmy Van Heusen is the only Hollywood composer whose career stretched over the three decades from the 40s to the 60s. In 1960, he returned to his partnership with Bing Crosby when asked to write the songs with Sammy Cahn for High Time. The most memorable song in the film is sung here by Matt Monro.

Matt Munro and The Second Time Around. As we've seen, most of Jimmy Van Heusen's successes have come from songs written for films. But in 1965, September of My Years had no connection with a film.

0: 2. That's Sammy Kahn and Jimmy Van Heusen.
1: Frank Sinatra with the Count Basie Orchestra, recorded at the Sands Hotel in Las Vegas. And as Frank gave tribute there to Sammy Kahn and Jimmy Van Heusen with September of My Years. I hope you've enjoyed this tribute to the composer Jimmy Van Heusen. So let's close now with another Oscar winner he wrote with Sammy Kahn. The film, A Hole in the Head, starring Frank Sinatra, joined on this recording by Eddie Hodges and High Hopes.

Frank Sinatra and Eddie Hodges on the Oscar-winning High Hopes from the film A Hole in the Head, bringing to a close our tribute to Jimmy Van Heusen.

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1: Colin D, and welcome to my Science Country show on Cotswold Hospital Radio, broadcasting to Cheltenham General and Gloucestershire Royal Hospitals from our Parkside studio. On this show, I'm playing some of the best country music songs you could wish to hear, so why not stay with me and have a listen? First up, I've got Darius Rucker, an American musician who gained fame as the lead singer in Hootie and the Blowfish back in 1986. This African-American artist has moved into country music, and the song I'm playing now is Wagon Wheel, which was a number one hit for Darius Rucker in 2013.

That was Wagon Wheel by Darius Rucker. The next track is by JB and the Moonshine Band, an American Texas country group. Here is their 2013 single, The Only Drug.

That was JB and the Moonshine Band with The Only Drug. Next up is the band Perry, an American country music group composed of siblings Kimberly, Neil, and Reed Perry. Here they are performing their top 10 hit, Done.

That was the band Perry with Done. The next track is by 22-year-old newcomer to country music, Rachel Farley. In 2013, she released her first single, Ain't Easy.

0: was Ain't Easy by Rachel Farley, and I'm sure we're going to hear a lot more from that 22-year-old country singer. I'll be back after this short message.
1: The British Red Cross Mobility Aid Service is run throughout Gloucestershire by our staff and volunteers dedicated to helping people at times of personal crisis. 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We also hold new stock of Zimmer frames, 3- and 4-wheel walkers, commodes and a selection of wheelchairs that can be purchased from us. For more information, call us on Tewkesbury 291 743 or Gloucester 726 666. Here are those numbers again. Tewkesbury 291 743 or Gloucester 726 666. The British Red Cross, refusing to ignore people in crisis.
0: In the next part of the show, I have country music by Kenny Chesney with Grace Potter, Hayden Panettiere, Neil McCoy and Rascal Flatts. Now here's a track by Kenny Chesney, the American country music singer, songwriter, who has sold over 40 million albums worldwide. This 2011 top 10 single features Grace Potter. Have a listen to You and Tequila.

was You and Tequila, sung by the great Kenny Chesney, who was joined by Grace Potter. The next country music track is from the American musical drama television series called Nashville, which depicts the ins and outs of life in the country music capital. The song I'm playing is Telescope and is sung by Hayden Panettiere, who is Juliet Barnes in the TV series.

That was Hayden Panettiere from the TV series Nashville singing Telescope. Slowing things down a bit, the next track is from 58-year-old American country music singer of mixed Irish and Filipino descent, Neil McCoy. We go back to 1996 for this song, which became a top five hit. Then You Tell Me Goodbye.

That was Neil McCoy with Then You Can Tell Me Goodbye. Next up is Winner at a Losing Game, the title of a song written and recorded by American country music group Rascal Flatts. It was released in October 2007 and peaked at number 2 on the Billboard Hot Country Singles chart in early 2008.

0: was Rascal Flatts and Winner at a Losing Game. Now I'll be back after this short message.
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0: 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Next is a song from 50-year-old American country music singer Alan Jackson, who has sold more than 60 million records worldwide. Here is his top 50 hit, You Go Your Way.

That was You Go Your Way by Alan Jackson. The next song is by country music's reigning queen, Carrie Underwood, who has sold more than 65 million records worldwide. Here is a top five single from 2012, Two Black Cadillacs.

That was Carrie Underwood and Two Black Cadillacs. The next track is by American country music singer Easton Corbin, who released his self-titled debut album in 2010. Here is his 2012 top 10 hit, Loving You Is Fun.

0: That was Loving You Is Fun by Easton Corbin. And now here's a short message.
1: Which sound do you prefer? This one? Or this one? More and more children are getting measles. It's highly infectious and can be very serious. But the safest way to guard against it is with two doses of the MMR vaccine. It's never too late to protect your child. So for more details about how the MMR vaccine can stop this becoming this, contact your GP or visit nhs.uk/MMR.
0: 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And my name is Colin Dee. Next, I have an American country pop singer and occasional actress, Faith Hill. I'm going back to 2005 for this number one single in the Billboard Hot Country Songs chart. This is Mississippi Girl.

That was Faith Hill and Mississippi Girl. Sadly, I've reached the final track of my Sands Country show, so I'm going to play out with Keith Urban, the New Zealand-born and Australian-raised country music singer, songwriter and guitarist. This is his number two hit from 2010, I'm In.

I'd like to thank you all for spending the last hour with me. This has been my Science Country Show with me, Colin D. I hope you enjoyed listening to some of the biggest selling country music songs released in the last 25 years. Everyone here at Cotswold Hospital Radio wishes you a speedy recovery, and I hope you'll soon be back with your families and loved ones. 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

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My name is Katie, and with me in the studio this evening is Abby, Beth, Adrian, Steve, Ian, Suzanne, and our guest tonight is Chris, and Mark, who is our sound engineer tonight. Earlier this evening, members of our team visited Woodmancote Ward, and we enjoyed meeting you and, in some cases, members of your family or friends who were visiting you. Thanks to Kevin, Roland, Fred and Katie and the team in Woodmancote Ward, we've got a great lineup of tracks which we'll be playing for the next hour or so. So, without further ado, let's hear the first request of the evening, and it's for you, Katie, and we've got Shine by Take That.

0: Well, that's a good way to start the show. Shine from Take That. And that's for you, Katie. Katie's from the Forest of Dean. She has four boys, Finn, Ismail, Mikhail, and Erin. And Finn is 1 year old. So hopefully you'll be back home soon, Katie. I'm sure your partner is loving the fact of looking after four children. So let's hope things work out well.
1: But they've got, all got McDonald's and...
0: Yeah.
1: Watching the footy view.
0: Watching the footy, not going to bed at night.
1: Going to bed about 11 o'clock.
0: Yeah, that's right. So up to no good. Mm. So the next one we've got is for Malcolm. Malcolm said, I'll put you to the test. And then he didn't put us to the test. Well, we one coming up later, he's put us to the test and we've managed to do that one. But Malcolm said, can you do any Frank Sinatra? Well, yeah, we got quite a bit of Frank Sinatra.
1: Great choice.
0: On the system. And he's got a good sense of humour, Malcolm. So he said, can we go for That's Life?

0: So that's Frank Sinatra, That's Life. As I said there, Malcolm, you didn't give us too much of a challenge. You gave us a little bit of a challenge later on in the show, but we've managed to sort that out as well. So that's Life for you and your partner, Sandra.
1: And next up, we have a song for Fred, or Frederick to give him his full name. And he is from Cirencester. And we were trying to think who this person might be, because we were all trying to think. And he gave us the clue that this gentleman was a soldier, and is fairly recent.
0: Yeah.
1: And that led us to Mr. James Blunt.
0: Well, you take credit, Beth. It led you to it. I was completely lost on this.
1: I said, who could be in the army?
0: Yeah. So it was a James Blunt one, yeah?
1: It was, and we have got You're Beautiful.

0: There we go, James Blunt and You're Beautiful for Fred. Hope you enjoyed that.
1: And the next one we've got is for Kevin, and Kevin is again in Woodmancote Ward, and he loves Leona Lewis, and his partner Hazel, she mentioned Run. Well, unfortunately we haven't got Run on the system, but we have got another Leona Lewis one, and this one is Bleeding Love.

0: Well, you can't go far wrong with Leona Lewis. As I said, it wasn't Run, it was Bleeding in Love, but what a fantastic voice. So we're going to go to a short message.
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3: Well, up next we have a request for Roland, and we put him on the spot a little bit, but eventually he came to the conclusion, like most of us do, that you can't really go wrong with a little bit of ABBA. This is Thank You for the Music.

0: Excellent choice there, Roland. That was Thank You for the Music by ABBA.
1: And need to mention that we talked to Roland, and he worked for forestry Mizzidon Estates, which is very near to the Bathurst Estates out there in Cirencester. So two very big estates. And as I said to Roland, I bet the summers were long days and the winters were nothing but a nightmare. And he said, yeah, the mud and the rain in the winter was the worst of it, sort of thing. So we're now going to the nurses. Well, we say the nurses, we say the whole team, really, in Woodman Coat. So that's nurses, doctors, support staff, porters, caterers. There's a massive team. And whenever we go around and speak to the patients, they always say the same thing. What a fantastic supportive team it is. So we couldn't not play you something. So we've gone very much upbeat, because that's what Elizabeth said. Could we do something upbeat? So we're going with Michael Jackson, Rock.

0: Well, we were swaying to that here in the studio, so I'm just visualising the whole team in Woodmancote Ward were doing exactly the same thing, eh, Mark?
1: I was doing more finger tapping than swaying.
0: Well, your body
1: I would
0: was,
1: normally sway.
0: Your body was starting to move.
1: Yeah, a bit of both, really.
0: Okay.
1: You know, I like a finger tap, tap, tap, and then sway.
0: And then sway.
1: And then finger tap, tap, tap.
0: Okay, well, it's early yet.
1: I vary it.
0: Yeah, it's early, so let's just see what happens when we get to the end of the show, shall we?
1: Okie dokie.
0: Okay.
2: No one attempted the moonwalk.
1: No.
0: Oh.
1: Don't be silly.
0: Okay. Listen, Abby can do that, can't you?
3: What?
0: You can do the moonwalk.
3: I can.
0: Okay.
2: That's only when you had cameras.
0: Anyway, moving on.
1: We'll put that to the test while the next one's playing.
2: We are now going to Katie, and she's taking us back to the 90s with a bit of girl power. This is Who Do You Think You Are by the Spice Girls.

0: Hope you're having a go at some choreography there. That was the Spice Girls with Who Do You Think You Are? For you, Katie.
1: Well, Beth, here you go. Five Spice Girls. So name me five Spice Girls songs.
0: Mama, Who Do You Think You Are, Say You'll Be There, Two Become One, Too Much.
1: She's done it. She's into the next round. Into the next round.
0: What's the next round?
1: Yeah, the next we'll find something for you. Okay, yeah. Put you to the test.
2: That's very good.
0: I like a quiz.
1: Yeah. Yeah. So yeah, we're back with Malcolm, and Malcolm said, "I'm going to put you to the test." And he mentioned Jefferson Airplane, and said, "Oh, I'm not sure you'll have that." Well, we do have that, and we've got Somebody to Love from Jefferson Airplane. When the two

0: Well, that was Somebody to Love, the great Grace Slick from Jefferson Airplane. We've taken that from a CD which has Vietnam soundtrack, so things like Creedence, The Doors, those from that sort of 68-69 era, are some great tracks on there. So let's go to a short message.
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Well, up next we have another song for Kevin and Hazel, and he loves his great voices. So this is Gladys Knight and the Pips with Best Thing That Ever Happened to Me.

0: That was for Kevin. That was best thing that ever happened to me. And I have a question. Any best thing that happened to anybody today or in general?
1: I had a nice piece of cake with my friend Peter, who is 97 today.
2: That well, that's nice. Good, isn't it?
1: Yes.
2: That's brilliant. Was it a big party or was it just him then?
1: Not really. No, it was just him and me.
2: Yeah.
1: Oh, no, well, his family were there. But,
2: oh, right, yeah.
1: You know.
2: Chaperoning. Yeah.
1: Chaperoning him. Yeah. No, bless his heart.
2: Yeah, that's brilliant.
1: And his wife, Sheila, she is like Mrs. Theatre throughout the whole of the country.
2: Right.
1: Very good director, and she's 92.
2: Oh, wow. That's brilliant. You were talking about him earlier, and it's a mindset, isn't it, Mark?
1: Absolutely.
2: Yeah, he's just positive,
1: a real
2: upbeat.
1: Rugby fan as well.
2: Yeah, fantastic.
1: There we go.
2: Okay, so we're back with Roland. Roland, yeah, 70s music, and we went through a few 70s bands, but of course we missed out one of the classic bands, which is, of course, Fleetwood Mac, that have spanned 70s onwards, really. And so, again, let's go a little bit upbeat. We're going to go for Black Magic.
1: And is there a reason he's gone with Fleetwood Mac as opposed to Santana? Because he's a Fleetwood Mac fan.
2: Well, no, he just said 70s music.
1: Oh, 70s music.
2: So
1: right.
2: We were involved with the.
1: Chose Fleetwood Mac version.
2: I'm sorry.
1: No, that's fine.
2: It's what I do here.
1: I'll play it.
2: Okay.
1: I'll play it now.
2: Okay.

0: Well, yes, that's a very good track by Fleetwood Mac, but yes, I'm with you on that one, Mark.
1: No, definitely Santana.
0: Santana is lovely. Well, again, it's a fantastic guitarist.
1: A classic, yeah.
0: Yeah, so fantastic on that. So that was for you, Roland. So what do we have next, Beth?
2: Up next, we're back with Katie, and she loves her 90s, boy bands, girl bands. So I think it's time to step off the stools for a key change. It is You Raise Me Up by Westlife.

0: Well, I think we had some excellent vocals here in the studio, and I hope you've enjoyed all those boy bands, Katie. And up next, I think we've done rather well on Malcolm's Challenge, haven't we?
1: We have. We've got another Jefferson Airplane for him. Again, same CD, or part two of the CD from Vietnam. I was just looking at us what's on there. So, as I mentioned, things like The Doors and Creedence Clearwater were very much in that era. They've also picked out things like Steppenwolf, Born to be Wild, Norman Greenbaum, Spirit in the Sky, Nielsen, Without You, of course, very much from that era as well.
2: Yeah, brilliant track.
1: But we've gone for Jefferson Airplane, fantastic group, and we're going to go for White Rabbit.

0: Well, we got a big thumbs up from the studio here, Malcolm. Everyone liked that one.
1: It grew on me towards the end. I like the ending.
0: It's a fantastic track, that is, yes. And again, if you think of it from the era and what was happening around that time, it's, you can picture it.
1: Well, of course, you're of an age, which you remember.
0: Well, my grandfather told me about it. Yeah.
1: Yes.
2: Right.
1: Yes.
2: Up next, we're back with Kevin, and I believe he really likes his great soul tunes. And this is one from Diana Ross and Supremes, but one you don't hear too often. It's a great story song. This is Love Child.

0: Well, thank you for that, Kevin. That was Diana Ross and the Supremes with Love Child.
1: And we're coming towards the end of the evening. It's been a fantastic night tonight, but we've just got a chance to get one more track in. And I was going to say we'll play it for the team in the Woodmancote ward. Well, we will, but actually we'll play it for the team in the entire hospital, because I said whatever wards we go into, we always get a positive feedback from the patients that the team, whoever they are, look after them to the highest level. So this is for you guys. It's Superstition from Stevie Wonder.

We've arrived at the end of tonight's patient postbag, and we'd like to thank you all for keeping us company for the last hour. And we'd particularly like to thank Kevin, Roland, Fred, Katie, and a team at Woodmancote. We really enjoy hearing your choice of music, and patient's postbag would not be the same without your requests. 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It's good night from me, Beth, and all of us here in the studio. That's Katie, Abby, Adrian, Steve, Ian, Suzanne, and Mark, our sound engineer. Everyone here at Cotswold Hospital Radio would like to wish you a speedy recovery, and we hope that you will be back home soon. This has been the Cotswold Hospital Radio production. Good night.

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2: 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Then I was offered a place to stay with Gloucestershire Night Stop. 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
1: What is a heart attack? 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

Michael Ball and Ave Maria from the CD The Essential Michael Ball, opening the show for us today. Later in the programme, we'll have contributions from Thomas Allen, Ruth Palmer and The Priests. But first, our featured composer, Malcolm Arnold. Born in Northampton in 1921, he has a string of credits to his name and honorary doctorates of music from the universities of Exeter, Durham and Leicester. He's written 9 symphonies, 2 ballets and a number of concertos. And our first selection is the Concerto for 2 Pianos and 3 Hands, written for the legendary three-handed husband and wife team of Phyllis Selick and Cyril Smith.

Rachmaninoff's Concerto for Two Pianos and Three Hands, played by the City of Birmingham Symphony Orchestra. Our next selection is the Four English Dance Set No. 1, inspired by, although not based upon, country folk tunes and dances.

0: for English dance set number one, our final selection from our featured composer Malcolm Arnold, played by the London Philharmonic Orchestra.
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to Scotland. Next is the BBC Scottish Symphony Orchestra. Bring us part of the incidental music to Henrik Ibsen's 1867 play Peer Gynt. This is Solvig's Song.

Edvard Grieg's Solvig's Song from The Pea Against Sweet, number 2, played for us by the BBC Scottish Symphony Orchestra. Over the sea to Northern Ireland now, where our next artists, the Priests, will perform a Christian hymn, based on a Swedish poem written by Carl Gustav Boberg in 1885, subsequently translated into English by British missionary Stuart K. Hine, who also added 2 original verses of his own composition. It was voted the UK's favourite hymn by the BBC's Songs of Praise. And here we have How Great Thou Art.

Priests and How Great Thou Art from the CD Harmony. Just in case any of you are in the slightest danger of nodding off during that, we're about to put that right. But please, we have been warned no dancing is allowed on the wards, as we cannot be responsible. Ruth Palmer will enliven proceedings with a brisk burlesque.

0: Drama and the Burlesque from Shostakovich's Violin Concerto No. 1, accompanied by the Royal Liverpool Philharmonic Orchestra, conducted by Ben Walfish.
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0: Now of the struggle between sacred and profane love, and redemption through love, a theme that runs through most of Richard Wagner's work. We turn to the opera Tannhäuser and the aria from Act 3, sung for us here by Thomas Allen.

Thomas Allen with Richard Wagner's aria from Act 3 of the opera Tannhäuser from the CD Great Operatic Arias Sung in English. Our next piece of music was originally written for the harmonica, which is a set of tuned glass bowls invented in 1761 by Benjamin Franklin. The Adagio and Rondo, written in the last year of Mozart's life, 1791 in Vienna, is here adapted for piano and played by Stephen Hoff.

Stephen Hoff, accompanied by the Berlin Philharmonic Wind Quintet, with Mozart's Adagio and Rondo in C minor. You've been listening to the best of British classical music with me, Peter Grogan. I've enjoyed your company today and look forward to you joining me again. And I'll leave you with Sarah Brightman live in Vienna and at Tessa.

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0: 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On today's programme, Colin Dickinson is in conversation with Peter Sharp, the Chief Executive of Cobalt, and Mary Peterson, the community fundraiser for Cobalt.
1: Welcome to Me and My Music, and today I'm talking to Peter Sharp, the Chief Executive of Cobalt. 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
2: Thank you. It's great to join you. Actually, very impressive setup. Thank you.
1: Thank you very much. It's nice to see you. Cobalt. Tell me something about Cobalt.
2: Well, Cobalt's a medical charity, and it was established actually 50 years ago this year, because there wasn't going to be an oncology centre, a cancer centre in Cheltenham. So local doctor, Dr. Fred Hanna, set up the charity.